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1: If you feel like a stereotype, when you're lost in the maze of this life, if you look in the mirror, wishing that the path was a little bit clearer, when your heart is beating fast, you fall in love, but the love just don't last. 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

Life's fast, if you blink it's gone. 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Sometimes the first step is the hardest.

0: You know that feeling when you finally stop fighting against something and just yield? And suddenly, peace floods in. Whether it's forgiving someone you swore you'd never forgive, or finally taking that step you've resisted, obedience can feel hard until it becomes the very thing that sets you free. Hi, I'm Bernie Diamond, and welcome again to Fresh. In the early 1900s, American William Borden, heir to the Borden silver fortune, shocked his wealthy family by giving up everything to follow God's call onto the mission field. Trained at Yale and Princeton, he gave away his whole inheritance to Christian causes and set sail for China to reach the Muslim world. On the way, he stopped in Egypt to study Arabic, but fell ill and died at just 25. He never reached the mission field. But in his Bible, they found six words that he'd written. No reserve, no retreat, no regrets. Obedience, even cut short, became his greatest joy. King David understood that. Psalm 40 was his song of gratitude, written after God lifted him from despair. And in it, he penned these words, verse 8. I delight to do your will, O my God. Your law is within my heart. David wasn't obeying out of fear, but out of a love response to God for all that he'd done. When God's word took root in David's heart, obedience didn't become a burden, it became a joy. So today, if God's nudging you towards something difficult, perhaps calling you to give up that one thing you know is wrong but have struggled to let go of, don't resist. Let go. Hand it over to Him, because delight begins where resistance ends. May you too be able to say, I delight to do your will, O my God. Your law is within my heart. That's God's word, fresh for you today. Great stuff. Now don't forget, there is such power in God's word. So if you'd like to go a bit deeper, you can receive these fresh devotional messages every day. 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They're completely free. It's really quite amazing how God will speak into your life through His Word. Again, that web address is freshdevotional.org.
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1: Dear friends, do not believe every spirit, but test the spirits to see whether they are from God, because many false prophets have gone out into the world. This is how you can recognize the Spirit of God. Every spirit that acknowledges that Jesus Christ has come in the flesh is from God. But every spirit that does not acknowledge Jesus is not from God. This is the spirit of the Antichrist, which you have heard is coming and even now is already in the world. 1 John 4, 1-3. When a person is teaching or following a way that does not believe that Jesus came from God, it is time for that person to be corrected. It is not an easy task to correct such a person, but those who are filled with the Holy Spirit need to take on that challenge. Allowing false teaching in the church is very dangerous. Jesus said, "There is only one way to heaven, and that way is Himself." We need to know the Word of God and teach that there is no other way. Jesus is sufficient. We do this out of love, and we also correct in love. Jesus said that in the end times there would be many false teachers in the world to lead us astray. But when you are walking close to Jesus, He will be there to lead, guide, and direct you by the power of the Holy Spirit. Jesus is sufficient. We don't need new teachings about our Lord to draw people to church. We need to present Jesus and Him alone. He will draw people through His love and saving grace. Dear Jesus, thank you that you are God and God alone. Thank you that you are sufficient for my life. Help me to share you with others today, that they also may have hope in their lives. Keep us from false teachers. May we walk in the power of the Holy Spirit. In Jesus' name, amen.
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2: How do you do? Alcoholism is a liquid tollway to oblivion. In spite of the camaraderie of fellow travelers, the alcoholic knows the toll is high, few places to exit, frequent breakdowns, and a bondage to liquor that seems unbreakable. The man in this story passed through every phase of alcoholism, ignoring all the signs. But he found the way out when his heart and mind and life were unshackled. From the old lighthouse in Chicago, this is Unshackled. True life stories of real people whose lives were turned around, dramatized and produced by Pacific Garden Mission. Even before 1877, George and Sarah Clark wanted to help people who were down and out. But that's the year they opened a little storefront mission in the heart of Chicago's Skid Row. From their own resources, they paid the rent, played the music that drew in the destitute, and welcomed them with love. And the doors have never closed. Today, Pacific Garden Mission still receives no tax dollars and continues to depend on the support of those who believe in sharing God's love. And today, the mission has grown to include many diverse ways of reaching the lost around the world. The one who gave George and Sarah Clark the desire to help others has said, "Inasmuch as ye have done it unto one of the least of these my brethren, ye have done it unto me." And now for broadcast around the earth, here's program number 2543 in the series Unshackled, the program that makes you face yourself and think.
3: Okay, last call for alcohol.
4: I'll have another. Can I swear you can hold more booze than anyone I know? You must have two Halloween.
5: I had a friend in high school who had cases of beer that covered half of their basement.
4: Man, is that how you got started?
5: No, but it helped to keep me going. My dad let me stick my fingers in the head of his beer and lick the foam off when I was just a little tight. When I got bigger, he would pour an inch or two in a glass and let me drink it.
4: You and your dad are pretty tight, huh?
5: Yep, he's a great dad.
4: Wife ever give you a hard time about drinking?
5: All the time. She thinks the money should be spent on her and the apartment.
4: Well, you want to keep her happy, don't you?
5: Not if it cut out drinking. Hey, barkeep, the women are all gone. Where'd they go?
6: Well, most of them took...

0: cabs home a long time ago.
1: My girlfriend has my car key. She took my car.
2: I'll take you home.
1: You got any shape to drive?
2: I can drive. I just can't walk.
3: And there you have a snapshot of one phase of drinking. But there are many others, and the man in our story would like to share every aspect, from the first taste to the last bitter drop. He's telling his story now to help others avoid the tragedy he brought to his family and to himself. This is the first part of two in the true story of Kenneth Burbank, right now on Unshackled.
2: I was born in 1933, the oldest of three children, the only son, the only grandson, so I was spoiled rotten by my folks and my grandparents, who lived about two blocks away. I spent many wonderful days with my grandfather, who ruled his house. I grew up in Endicott, New York, 15 miles from Pennsylvania. Dad didn't attend church, but he sent Mom and us every Sunday. He worked for IBM, and we spent a lot of time together, hunting and fishing. He wasn't an alcoholic, but he enjoyed his beer. I had an endless supply of alcohol, thanks to Dad's business contacts. Mother, she didn't let me drink, but never would oppose my dad's decisions. So I helped myself whenever I felt like it. By the time I graduated from high school, I had a strong taste for alcohol. I never dated then, too busy hunting and fishing. I finished a two-year college program before I was drafted in 1953. By then, I was dating a girl I'll call Linnea. We were married after a short courtship, and she joined me 8 months later at Fort Benning. But drinking with my buddies was first priority.
4: So what do you think of that white lightning, Kent?
2: I see how it got its name. That stuff is potent.
4: You can't drink it straight. You have to cut it 4-1 with water.
2: I bet the hangover is awesome.
4: Oh, hair of the dog will fix that.
2: I thought I transferred from airborne to infantry, but here I am, free fall.
4: You want me to drive?
2: Nah. Just because I'm seeing double, don't you worry none.
4: Huh? Oh, I'm not worried. No sirree. Hey, let's go fishing tomorrow afternoon.
2: Well, sounds good to me, partner. We'll just pack us a cooler of beer and have us a good old time.
4: Your wife won't object?
2: I rule my house, just like my granddaddy and my dad.
4: Hey, look out!
2: I wrapped my shiny blue car around a Georgia pine, my first accident, and we both walked away badly bruised. I didn't see any connection between the twisted metal and my twisted habits, and I carried on. A daughter was born to us just before I was honorably discharged in 1955. We moved back home to New York, where I got a job as an apprentice tool and die maker at IBM. I worked with single guys, younger than I, and a couple of nights a week, we hit the bars.
1: Who's that girl you were dancing with, Ken?
2: You know, I already forgot her name. But any friend of whiskey is a friend of mine.
1: You mind if I dance with her?
2: Go ahead. She's not my girl. I dance, but I don't mess around. I'm married, you know.
1: You are. Well, could have fooled me.
0: Hey, Ken.
2: Hey, it's my dad. What are you doing here?
0: Ken, I've been looking everywhere for you. You should be home with Linnea.
2: What's up, Dad?
0: She's in labor, that's what. And you sit here with your heels locked around a bar stool. Get yourself home and take her to the hospital.
2: Yes, sir.
0: Your mother's right. You're throwing your life away on booze.
2: My first son, Scott, was born that night in late spring 1958. I was so proud to have a son, I celebrated with the guys, hardly spending any time with my family.

0: cause, who hath redness of eyes. They that tarry long at the wine, they that go to seek mixed wine. Look not thou upon the wine when it is red, when it giveth his color in the cup, when it moveth itself aright. At the last it biteth like a serpent, and stingeth like an adder. Thine eyes shall behold strange women, and thine heart shall utter perverse things.
1: Now look, I'm not interested in the Bible, Norm. My mother dragged me to church every week when I was growing up. I had enough to last me a lifetime.
0: But not enough to last eternity.
1: Say what?
0: Jesus offers us freedom from sin and eternal life.
1: Thanks, but no thanks.
0: I'm praying for you, Ken. Think about what I read.
1: Praying for me, like I need prayer. In the fall of 1958, I went to work on second shift and soon assembled a new crew of drinking buddies. Vacation would come and my wife would visit her family while I went fishing in Canada with friends. As we partied with girls there, I never let on that I was married.
2: Boy, there was some party you guys had Friday night. Did you and Ron ever find his car?
1: Oh, did we ever. It was parked in front of his girlfriend's house, and she wouldn't let us in. He called her from a payphone and got so mad, he started beating the phone with the receiver. Oh, you should have seen him.
3: I can see it now.
1: Some cops came by and arrested us.
4: You're joking.
1: Oh, I wish. He'd have thought we were bank robbers or something. They even called for backup.
4: Yeah, why?
1: Well, he told me to turn around, and I wouldn't do it. He had a nightstick, and I was afraid he'd whack us. So they hauled us away, and we spent the night in the pokey.
4: You went to jail? What was it like?
1: Well, first they book you. Public intoxication. Then they take your necktie and belt and all your other personal things.
4: This is hard to believe. Going to jail just because you had a few drinks?
1: The cops were just throwing their weight around, that's all.
4: Well, do you have to go to court?
1: Oh, we already did this morning. Pled guilty and got a suspended sentence.
4: Better hope the company doesn't find out.
1: Yeah, there was a decent cop in a paddy wagon, and he warned us not to say where we worked or the newspapers would report it. So we lied. Said we worked for a construction company. Hey, come on. We construct things.
4: Come on, we better get back to work.
1: Hey, tonight, let's drive down to Pennsylvania. I know a great bar that stays open all night.
4: Try to stay out of trouble, Ken.
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1: 90 days straight, we drove down to Pennsylvania after work and drank until the sun rose, then went home. In May 1960, our third child was born, a daughter. I figured my wife would never leave me now, not with three kids. So, I drank as much as ever and went on my usual trip to Canada in August. Three of us, all married, went to a movie with dates. That's how I met Linda, a school teacher who was a lady in every sense of the word. I went to see her the next day. Too bad about last night, Linda. I guess your friend was really mad when she found out my buddy was married, huh?
6: Oh, I called her this morning and she hung up on me.
1: Well, it wasn't your fault.
6: Oh, I don't blame her. It isn't right for a married man to run around on his wife. He should be home with his family.
1: Yeah. Would you like to go somewhere and have a drink?
6: No, I don't drink, Ken. I've seen what drinking has done to my family.
1: Well, I never had a problem with alcohol myself, but I've heard tales.
6: Oh, it's all true. Alcoholics are controlling and self-centered people. Well, their whole lives revolve around themselves and their drinking.
1: Well, one or two never hurt anybody, though.
6: As a teacher, I think I should set a good example.
1: You're right, Linda. You could teach me a few things.

0: I should have told her I was married, but didn't. I made up some yarn about traveling around the country for my company and gave her a post office address. On Labor Day, I went back up to see her, and again, I didn't tell her I was married. For 3 months, we corresponded. In November, I finally drove to Canada and told her the truth. I lied to you, Linda. I'm married, and I have 3 children.
1: Oh, Ken. Oh, how could you have deceived me?
0: I'm sorry, Linda. I didn't mean to hurt you, but I knew I had to set things straight.
1: What about your wife?
0: She'd be hurt, too, if she knew.
1: Oh, well, you better take me home.
0: I wish we could be friends. You're very special.
1: No, there's no future for us, Ken. You belong at home with your family. Don't write or call me ever again.
0: Winter came, and I went skiing with my buddies, leaving my family alone on weekends. Now my family was neglected winter and summer. We skied, but we also partied, since everything I did was centered around drinking. My wife gave up hope, and one night I came home to an empty house. She had taken the children and moved in with her parents 50 miles away. As I began losing everything I had, I drowned my sorrows in drink, even coming to work drunk.
2: In a moment, we'll learn where all this was to lead.
3: Ken? You're drunk, aren't you?
0: So what if I am?
3: Get in here before the boss sees you. Listen, what's going on? Are you trying to get fired?
0: I don't care anymore. I'm going to lose the house and everything.
3: You're not the first man to get divorced. You won't be the last. You'll survive.
0: Yeah, make support payments and mortgage payments, too.
3: Look, you stay in here out of sight and sleep it off. You understand? I'll see that nobody bothers you.
0: You're a real friend, Claude. A real friend.
3: Thanks. We'll talk later. No hope of reconciliation, then?
0: None. Last night I went up to talk to her, but it was a waste of time. Her mother didn't even want to be in the same room with me.
3: I can understand that, Ken.
0: Yeah. I expected them to send her back home with me to make a go of it, but no deal. Dad did most of the talking. He said she was living with them until I got my life under control.
3: Now, did you tell him not to hold his breath?
0: I told him there was no way I could make support payments and pay the mortgage, too. If we lose the house, it's all over. It was already over. Our lawyers arranged for our divorce to be processed in Alabama, since in New York, adultery was the only grounds for divorce. So I flew to Alabama in May, established residency after 3 days, and our divorce was granted. I wrote to Linda and described everything that happened, asking if she would agree to see me. Then I drove up to Canada to see her.
1: I'm really sorry about the breakup, Ken. Is there any hope that you can get back together?
0: No. She's finished with me, and her parents are dead set against it, too.
1: Well, I hope you'll spend time with your children. They need you.
0: I have visitation rights twice a month, but they live 50 miles away.
1: Make the effort. You'll be glad you did. Divorce is so hard on children.
0: I wouldn't know. My folks stayed together.
1: Mine, too. I always admired my grandmother and my mother for staying in their marriage, in spite of the problems and drinking.
0: Well, they were lucky men.
1: Grandmother always said, marriage is for keeps, for better or worse.
0: Linda's dad and I hit it off right from the beginning because he loved beer as much as I did. We polished off 5 cases every weekend I was there. Linda should have known what I was like from that alone, but we were married in October 1962. I was soon hitting the bars again, and my friends were all betting that our marriage wouldn't last 18 months. The next year, I went back on days, and there was Norm once again.
4: Ken, good to see you again.
0: Yeah, it's been a while, Norm.
4: I often think of you. How is everything?
0: Yeah, up and down. I went through a divorce last year.
4: Oh, I'm really sorry to hear that, Ken.
0: It's history now. I'm married to a wonderful woman, a Canadian.
4: I'm still praying for you.
0: Beats me why you do that, Norm.
4: Because the Lord compels me to pray for you, Ken. Would you like to go to church with me this Sunday?
0: No, I'm going fishing. Most non-drinkers avoided me like the plague, so I couldn't understand why he was so hung up on praying for me. I shrugged it off. Linda and I lived in an apartment then, so I could walk to work, stopping off at bars on the way home. Sometimes I didn't get home until the bars closed. Sometimes not at all. One Sunday afternoon, I drove down to Pennsylvania to my favorite bar.
5: Okay, folks. Last call for alcohol.
0: Hey, Charlie. I just put a half dollar in that machine. I want to hear the rest of my songs.
5: Well, come back tomorrow and listen to them.
0: What kind of attitude is that? Give me my money back.
5: I said, come back tomorrow.
0: I'm not coming back tomorrow. Give me a bottle of beer to cover it.
5: No.
0: Cheapskate.
5: Here's a broom, Ken. Start sweeping it up.
0: Go pound salt.
5: Get out of here before I call the police, and don't you ever come back.
0: One time or another, I was banned from half a dozen bars. I passed out in bars, got into numerous fights, and used foul language. I got drunk at wedding receptions and made a fool of myself. My reputation was horrible, and when Linda had our first son, it didn't change anything. More than once, I came home covered with blood.
1: Oh, Ken, what happened to you?
0: I think I tangled with a steer wrestler, or maybe it was the steer.
1: Look at your eye. It's swollen completely shut. Let me put some ice on it.
0: Actually, I was at Harold's place and I got into it with some bozo.
1: Here, let me wrap this in a towel.
0: He was being loud and I told him to pipe down. Oh!
1: Oh, sorry.
0: He asked me to step outside, so I did. I don't know what he hit me with, but he put my lights out good. When I came to, he was long gone.
1: How did you see to drive home?
0: I drive with one eye closed anyway, Linda. Otherwise, I see double.
1: Oh, Ken, it isn't worth it. Can't you see that?
0: Right now, I don't see anything, honey.
1: What are you going to tell your kids when you pick them up this weekend?
0: Well, maybe I'll skip this weekend. They've adjusted to Linnea's new husband real good.
1: No, Ken, no. You go. They need you. No stepfather can ever take your place.
0: Well, you're right again. I'll tell them what happened. Maybe they won't make the same mistake, huh?
1: Come on. We better get you to a doctor. This looks bad.
0: I missed several days of work that time, but I didn't learn. One night, my buddy pushed me through a set of double glass doors to keep me from fighting with a man who would have crippled me. Linda didn't drive, and sometimes when I didn't come home, she would put Kyle in a stroller and walk 2 miles to my favorite bar looking for me. I lost another pair of glasses last night. Left them somewhere. Oh, I swear I'd lose my mind if it wasn't bottled up.
6: It's bottled up all right, Ken. It's pickled.
0: Hey, look at that. Here comes Linda with my son. Well, hello, honey.
1: I was hoping to find you, Ken.
6: Hey, he's really growing.
0: Oh, 18 months. Hey, let's see if he likes beer foam the way I did at that age, huh?
1: No, Ken, please don't. Will you drive us back home?
0: Well, you just got here.
1: No, let's go now while you can still drive.
0: Oh, Linda.
1: Please, it's a long walk back. All kinds of things go through your mind when you're left alone at night and your husband is out drinking. Has he been in an accident? Is he in trouble with the law? When you are married to an alcoholic, you anticipate the worst, and you are seldom disappointed. But Ken put a lot of money across the bar every week. Bills were always paid, and he never abused us. Our second son was born in 1964. I never doubted Ken's love for the children and me, and he also loved his work.
0: I'll get it. Hello?
7: Happy birthday, Ken.
0: Who is this?
7: It's Norm.
0: Oh, hello, Norm. Thanks. You never forget my birthday. I'm amazed.
7: Hey, I'm still praying for you, buddy. Remember that.
0: Man, you never do give up, do you?
7: Oh, God doesn't either. He's not willing that any should perish. He's always interested in you, Ken. God is using me to remind you of his love.
0: Yeah.
7: Hey, we did a good job on that last piece of test equipment, didn't we?
0: Well, you mean you did a good job. I made an impossible commitment, but you pushed it through.
7: Well, I think you're up for an award for meeting those delivery dates.
0: Now, you deserve the credit because I couldn't have done it without you.
7: Forget it. I'll see you at work.
0: I like that, Norm. He tackles things that seem impossible, though he's a little crazy.
1: Why?
0: He's always praying for me. I mean, is that weird or what?
1: Neither one of us realized how much we needed those prayers. When he wasn't getting injured in bar fights, Ken had narrow escapes driving the car while he was drunk. Are you all right, Ken?
0: I must have been dreaming. I thought I crashed the car.
1: Oh, you came in pretty late. I don't know. Maybe you did.
0: Oh, my head hurts. I better look outside and see if everything's all right. Oh, man. It was no dream. Look at that car.
1: Oh, Ken!
0: Oh, I remember now. I hit a concrete abutment in the middle of a parking lot.
1: How did you do that?
0: Beats me. There was a streetlight on it. I should have been able to see it. I don't know how I hit it.
1: Oh, at least you weren't hurt.
0: Oh, you kidding? It's awful. The whole driver's side is ruined.
1: Ken wrecked 3 cars the first 10 years of our marriage. Are you wondering why I put up with it? I had grown up with a very godly grandmother who had a faith that never faltered. And even though Ken and I rarely went to church and never prayed or read the Bible, I had her example to follow. She and my mother had taught me that marriage was a lifelong commitment, for better or worse. I just didn't know that the worst was yet to come.
2: Next week, we'll bring you the extraordinary conclusion to Kenneth Burbank's story, a story of reconciliation and victory. Listening friend, you don't have to wait until then to learn the way out of darkness and despair. Even though your situation may seem hopeless, the Bible says nothing is impossible with God. Romans chapter 8, verse 32 says, "He that spared not his own son, but delivered him up for us all, how shall he not with him also freely give us all things?" Christ died for your sins to set you free from whatever is holding you in bondage. His blood alone has the power to set you free and wash away the guilt and the shame of sin. When you turn to him, he forgives your past and gives you new life. "For whosoever shall call upon the name of the Lord shall be saved." That's according to Romans chapter 10, verse 13. Call on him right now.
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1: My mom was beat up so bad, and it was in the winter time. The snow was deep, and I figured it was safe for me. And my sister was walking already. She was about 3 years old, 5 years, 4 years old, and I took her to my grandpa's, where I know we would be safe.
2: Sago, Skinagoga, welcome to the Storyteller. 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
1: My name is Norman Head. I come from the Sioux Lake First Nations, they call them now. Sioux Lake Cree Nation. And I am a Cree. I speak Cree fluently because that was my first language. And then I obtained this second language. English as a second language. As a child growing up back in Sioux Lake, I was very much, my dad was strict. And both of them, my mom and dad, were abusive. They abused alcohol. And I can remember my dad beating up on my mom and giving her black eyes. One night, my sister and I, my little sister, my mom was beat up so bad, and it was in the winter time, and the snow was deep, and I figured it was safe for me. And my sister was walking already. She was about 3 years old, 5 years, 4 years old, and I took her to my grandpa's, where I know we would be safe. And they let us in. They had a room for us and upstairs, and we had two-bedroom houses, just log houses at that time. When I say two-bedroom, the downstairs was all in one: kitchen, sleeping area, and there was no, I don't think there was anything such thing as a living room at that time. Anyway, my sister and I went and spent the night there because of my dad. Anyway, in the morning, we went back. My grandfather took us back and to check on my mom and dad. He was still drinking and having a good time. And both of us, we went up. My sister and I, we went up to check on my mom. And she was beat up real bad. She had black eyes, and almost all of them were just about closed. And she had a hard time seeing us. But my sister ran all right away, ran to her, and they hugged, and I was there too, getting the hug. But anyway, that's how I remember Sioux Lake. alcohol was part of life, part of the way they were. You know, it solved your pain, made you forget your problems, which really, you know, I've been through counseling of that, you know, in my life. I know it was the wrong way now. Anyway, further on in life, when I became older, I started getting into it. You know, I started at a very young age, maybe around 9 or 10 years old. I had my first drink of what they used to make at that time, which was homebrew, and it felt good. You know, and I mean, when I got the buzz, you know, I got drunk the first night. And they laughed at me, my brothers and sisters. When I remembered, they were telling me when I got up the next morning, you know, you were fighting Grandma. They were saying you were, Grandma had to hold you down and have you settle down. But anyway, this became a part of life to me, and it was a way to relieve, you know, any kind of problem, school, anything. My dad was very abusive to us as children as well. When he had the hangover, physically he beat me. But I don't remember him hitting my sister. He just did this to me. Anyway, we all got into drinking and abusing alcohol. As time went on, I pretty well to stay away from my dad's physical abuse to me. I ended up really staying at my grandmother's. My grandmother was a widow, and she kind of brought me up. And through her, I learned how to snare rabbits, fish. I knew how to fish, but I didn't know how to net fish. I knew she did that. She fished with a net, and she made a different hole in the winter time for me to go fishing underneath the ice, and that's the way I caught fish. And that was my life in the reserve. And as a teenager growing up over there, you know, on weekends we got together and we would steal from our grandparents or our parents, and we would steal the homemade stuff and got drunk on that on weekends. And that's the way I grew up on the reserve. So it came up to a time when I turned 13, 14, that I heard my older brother had already gone to residential school, and I heard about, he used to talk about it, and I heard through him, you know, that it was a life for me to look at. And there was no grade 7 back in those days on the reserve. When I turned to grade 7, when I passed to grade 7, I was more than glad to come to Prince Albert at the residential school. At that time, it was called All Saints Residential School. And I did this too to to run away from my problem. To leave my problems at home. I was glad to come to the residential school to leave my problems behind on the reserve. The kind of life that I lived over there. Only to find out that I missed them. I missed the freedom of growing up on a reserve and doing things that I can do, like going fishing and snaring rabbits and watching my grandmother trap and all these things I missed, you know, doing in the residential school. For a while there, I was very lonely. I didn't have any brothers and sisters in residential school. All I could visit was the kids I came with to residential school, and that's, you know, that's all I did. We got together when after school and after supper, after we ate our evening meal, we got together and met, like visiting each other. But the lonely life was pretty hard on us the first time I got there. And that kind of come to the point, you know, I was glad to go home towards Christmas. I knew we would go home, and I always looked forward to going home. And not only that, I look forward to partying with my friends again and to really have a good time with them. And also, my dad was a good provider. I looked forward to receiving some Christmas presents from my dad, my mom and dad, and my grandmother. I got gifts from them to come back home with, back to the residential school. Anyway, this drinking just kept on going anyway. Abusing alcohol was part of me. But it wasn't a part of me when I came back to residential school, because my life was limited over there. I couldn't do those things.
3: This world is filled with many troubles. They are a result of what God's word calls sin. Sin is wrongdoing, and it separates us from God. God tells us the wages of sin is death. It is a payment that we can expect for the wrong things we've done. But he also says the gift of God is eternal life through Jesus Christ our Lord. He gives us a choice: make the payment ourselves and spend an eternity in hell, or accept his free gift of salvation and forgiveness through his Son Jesus Christ and live with God forever.
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0: Welcome to Travel Trails. Our guest today is Bill Jackson. Bill is a Bible teacher and has been on the road of life for many years. Bill will share with you the roads he has encountered on his journey. But before we hear from Bill, I'd like to introduce Kevin Mills. His song really fits the topic. It speaks about where he's going and how he's going to get there. It's called Traveling Through.
1: 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High-rise building is a sight to see.

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I'm just a pilgrim and my days are few. Glory, hallelujah, I'm a traveling through.

when the word of God was being preached, this is sometime, even at the time I went to Bible school, with my grade 8 education, there's times when I don't know what the teacher is really saying. You know what I mean? You have an idea, but not fully. And there's times when I would, take the dictionary and see what this word is and so on. Well, not too often, not at class anyway, but I did use the dictionary a lot. Anyway, I promised to God or asked God that when I teach, if I use words that are difficult to understand, that maybe I should explain them a little bit more, and or to use the language that anyone can understand. I hope you don't have to refer to your dictionary after you hear me speak. That's my desire. Okay, so in the book of Matthew, I'm going to talk to you today about something I've talked to you, I believe, years ago. Those recordings are still around, I'm sure, but it has to do with the making a decision for the Lord and doing what God said when he said in Matthew chapter 7, verse 13. I'll read it for you. Enter in at the straight gate. For wide is the gate and broad is the way that leads to destruction. And many there be which go in thereat. Because straight is the gate and narrow is the way which leads unto life, and few there be that find it. We have two words I'd like you to consider. Many and few. Many go the way to destruction, lost. Few that find the way, obey God and go God's way, except Jesus Christ. And so, when we look at that, we shouldn't look at it in the way we view other earthly, worldly situations. For instance, so many are doing it. Everybody is doing it. So I do too. How about this? Many are going to destruction. So many. You too? I think we need to consider here that not the crowd is not always right. Certainly in this case, spiritual things, the crowd is not right. Those who follow the word, they're right. So here we got some things we're going to consider. First word there in Matthew 7:13 is the word enter. Jesus is talking about, really, what he's talking about is life. The road of life, the journey of life, where we're never one place. We're born.

repentance, changing our mind about God and turning to Him. Enter. In other words, he's saying too here, because enter this gate or this gate. There's two gates he puts before us. One is, you're probably on it already. Straight gate, broad is the way. In our journey, before I became a Christian, I know that, I was traveling on a broad road. Broad road to destruction. Nobody had to try and convince me. I knew I was not fit for heaven. I knew I wasn't ready for heaven. And I acted like it too, that I didn't live. I couldn't live for God. No how. No energy, no power to live for God. However, when I did enter, that is, I got a little picture here in the bottom, just lines actually. Here is a road going this way. It's a broad road. It's an easy road to travel on. It's where a lot of people have gone. It's where a lot of people are going. But then Jesus stands in the way and he says, enter. Do you know what's true there, people, is we got to turn off that highway. We got to turn off that road. We got to make, I use the word U-turn a lot of time, we got to make a roundabout, turn around. To go on a new road, that of following Jesus Christ. So, we're going this direction. We're going to hell, where nothing's going to stop us, except if we listen to God's word. And he says, enter. Enter this road. It's narrow. It's rough. But it's the road that leads to life. Life. Eternal life, actually. Few there be that find it. I always use these kind of illustrations. When I came to the Lord, well, what better way would I know? I don't know how you did, how things were and so on. But I was in this, so I could say, when I came to the Lord,

0: coming to the Lord at that time, and I don't find very many Christians around. Yet, I believe I obeyed the Lord in His invitation. Enter, come to me, go this way, repent, turn around. That's what it is. You see, people, this life, this worldly way of life, the unsaved or not the Christian way of life, just like we're born in sin, continued in sin, and so on, that kind of life, it's not really the best. I found this out when I thought I was enjoying the world. When I came to Jesus Christ, I found the way. I found life. I couldn't fully explain about it. A person has to experience that to know what I'm talking about. But for now, I do know this, that I was free. And at the time I read those scriptures, the truth shall make you free. I begin to understand it, that when I turned to the Lord and received forgiveness of sins, I actually felt free.
1: If you hold to my teaching, you are really my disciples. Then you will know the truth, and the truth will set you free.
0: No more that broad road. And the experiencing, then the new road, trusting in Jesus Christ, trusting in the Lord, guidance of the Holy Spirit, guidance by the Word of God, made a whole world of difference. I was living. I knew the Lord had forgiven me. I knew what He has done for me. Because even though I was not worth heaven and not worth it in any way to come to God and say, I want you to open the door, I want to go in. I knew I wasn't worth it. But I understood also the grace of God, that He forgives. And I know when I started that road and asked for forgiveness, my, that was relief. That is the belief that I had in the Word of God, that He now is my Savior. He has forgiven me, and I'm truly saved. But you say, you're not worth it. I know. I was going to tell you that. I'm not, I didn't earn it myself. Let's put it that way. I didn't earn it.

0: I didn't earn it. But because he died in my place, because that's what he came for, and I read about that, I heard about it, and different ones that told me, I begin to see more of the grace of God, that he gives life. He gives power over temptation. And I thank God for that. See, when we're on the Broadway, when we're on the broad road, we don't think anything of these things. There may be thoughts and times in our minds that we say, well, yeah, I wonder what happens. Oh, I don't want to think of that. Isn't that so often the case? I don't want to think of that. Maybe believing that if you don't think of it, it won't happen after all. No, you can forget all about it. But listen, your name is down there somewhere. Is the sins that are attached to that name still there? When the disciples came to, after they were serving the Lord for a time, they came back and they were rejoicing on the power of God. They said to him, even the spirits are subject unto us. In your name. And Jesus reminded, look, he says, that's all very fine. But look, notwithstanding in this, rejoice not in this, that the spirits are subject unto you, but rather rejoice because your names are written in heaven. There's a time when we say yes to the Lord, that God up in heaven gets his angels to write our names down in the book of life. And I believe, like a lot of others, it's not going to be erased. It's there because we said yes to God. And that's the way it is. And I want to invite you today, you know, you listen to me here today saying, I've been saved by the grace of God. That is, I didn't deserve it, but God saved me anyway. He called me, he died for me, he called me, and I responded, and he saved me, and my name is written in the book of life. I thank him for doing that. Now listen, he can write your name there too. I don't know which way you're going right now. Maybe you've already turned to the Lord. I don't know. But if you haven't, you're still on that Broadway. Turn. Repent. Turn around. And God will listen to you. That happened to millions of people around the world, thousands in our country. At the time earlier in my Christian life, I was to a number of different reserves, and I didn't find hardly any born-again believers. But after a period of 50, 60 years, today we see groups of believers. Many people have turned to the Lord among our native people, First Nations. Quite a number, lots will say, First Nations, have accepted Jesus Christ. You don't have to be First Nation. It can be any nation. That means you. Perhaps you can write to us about it sometime. Maybe there's questions you have on your mind that we can maybe answer. But look, there's really nothing in the way. It's your will. If you're willing, God will listen to you.
1: Thank you, Bill, for sharing with us the roads you've traveled in your life, both the broad road and the narrow road. So, What road are you on right now? Bill read from Matthew chapter 7. Enter God's kingdom through the narrow gate. The gate is large and the road is wide that leads to ruin. But the gate is small and the road is narrow that leads to life. Only a few people find it. You may be feeling lost or unsure about where your life is headed today. I was lost. I had to stop and reevaluate the road I was on. Where was I going? I knew the road I was on was not taking me to a good place. I had to make a choice. Question was, how do I get there from here? If you're on that broad road right now, there's an exit ramp right ahead of you. If you're not totally sure how to make that exit to the narrow road, you could contact us here at Tribal Trails. We'd love to hear from you and help you navigate that turn in your life.

doctor, a hooker, and a preacher, riding on a midnight bus, bound for Mexico. One was headed for vacation, one for higher education.

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1: Who or what is first in your life? Will a man rob God? Yet you have robbed me. But you say, in what way have we robbed you? In tithes and offerings. Malachi 3:8. In today's society, there is lots of pressure to have the best of everything. TV ads tout, you deserve it. Then, subconsciously and sometimes unrealistically, they embed in the minds of the susceptible that they can have it all. Linda faithfully tithes to her church each payday and also gives offerings. At Linda's workplace, though, Dana, a new employee, is hired. Beautiful and single, she dresses in name brand styles and drives an expensive sports car. Linda's boss extols Dana as the model professional woman, and whenever their firm needs a representative, Dana is the one he sends. One day, Dana, assigned to yet another function, tells the boss that she will need an extra hand. Just then, she spots Linda checking her mail slot. Would she be okay? Dana asks. The boss approves. Meeting day arrives and it's lunchtime. Dana says, there'll be long lines everywhere. I could fix us something quick at my house. Linda agrees. They speed away to Dana's, and once inside the opulent dwelling, Linda, in her everyday outfit and on clearance shoes, has never felt dowdier and more out of place. I'll cut back on giving, she thinks. Don't I deserve nice things too? Dana prepares their sandwiches and cokes. Seated on stools at the counter, Linda spots the stacks of bills on the countertop. Among them are overdue high-end dress shops, car payment reminders, and a furniture store's final notice. Linda silently reminds herself that although her salary is modest, she is debt-free and lacks nothing. She also thanks God for the reminder that things are not always what they seem. Thank you, Father God, for the many ways in which you remind us that you will always provide for your children who obey your word. In Jesus' name, amen.
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0: It's just the way it is. And if you can say that and realize, you know, we're born into the world in an imperfect world and my child needs training and my child needs growth, you're okay. That makes us all relaxed to know my child's not perfect. They're just a work in progress. But next, it's plug in. You need relationships. It takes a church. It takes families. It takes neighbors. Don't do this alone, not even with a great spouse. We need other people's perspective and strength. And then the big one, I think, besides that, is grow in your own character and your own boundaries. When you have your own boundaries, your child's living around a grown-up who can make hard decisions, do the right thing, and succeed.
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0: So why is it that we're so good at justifying our own bad behaviour? We lose our temper. But they started it. We gossip. Well, it's only because we're concerned. We ignore someone's need because we're just too busy. It's amazing how easily we rationalise what deep down we know is wrong. Hi, I'm Bernie Dimet, and welcome again to Fresh. It's a bit like in a marriage when one partner keeps making excuses. Oh, I didn't mean to snap. You're just too sensitive. Over time, those small deflections build walls of resentment. Eventually, the truth breaks through, and it hurts. Because excuses don't heal relationships. Honesty does. That's exactly what happened when God confronted his people. Outwardly, they were religious, offering sacrifices, attending worship, but their lives told a different story. And eventually, he says this, Psalm 50, verse 21. When you did these things, I said nothing. So you thought that I was just like you. But I won't be quiet any longer. I'll correct you and make clear what I have against you. See, they'd mistaken God's patience for approval, his silence for agreement. But he was about to hold them to account. Yes, God is patient. Yes, he gives us time and space to figure it out for ourselves and to turn back to him. But eventually, out of his great love, his patience runs out. And yet before God exposes what's hidden, he inevitably gives us the opportunity to bring it into the light, ourselves. So, is there perhaps something you've been excusing? Some attitude, habit, or reaction you've been rationalizing? Do yourself a favor. Don't wait for God to call you out. Take it to him now, because his grace will always meet your honesty. That's his word, fresh for you today. Hey, I am so passionate about seeing your life transformed as you receive the word of God into your heart. 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It's quick, it's easy, it's free. 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Because, hey, the only sort of prayer the Bible teaches about is the sort that has powerful results. 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
1: Who or what is first in your life? Will a man rob God? Yet you have robbed me. But you say, in what way have we robbed you? In tithes and offerings. Malachi 3:8. In today's society, there is lots of pressure to have the best of everything. TV ads tout, you deserve it. Then, subconsciously and sometimes unrealistically, they embed in the minds of the susceptible that they can have it all. Linda faithfully tithes to her church each payday and also gives offerings. At Linda's workplace, though, Dana, a new employee, is hired. Beautiful and single, she dresses in name-brand styles and drives an expensive sports car. Linda's boss extols Dana as the model professional woman, and whenever their firm needs a representative, Dana is the one he sends. One day, Dana, assigned to yet another function, tells the boss that she will need an extra hand. Just then, she spots Linda checking her mail slot. Would she be okay? Dana asks. The boss approves. Meeting day arrives and it's lunchtime. Dana says, there'll be long lines everywhere. I could fix us something quick at my house. Linda agrees. They speed away to Dana's, and once inside the opulent dwelling, Linda, in her everyday outfit and on-clearance shoes, has never felt dowdier and more out of place. I'll cut back on giving, she thinks. Don't I deserve nice things too? Dana prepares their sandwiches and cokes. Seated on stools at the counter, Linda spots the stacks of bills on the countertop. Among them are overdue high-end dress shops, car payment reminders, and a furniture store's final notice. Linda silently reminds herself that although her salary is modest, she is debt-free and lacks nothing. She also thanks God for the reminder that things are not always what they seem. Thank you, Father God, for the many ways in which you remind us that you will always provide for your children who obey your word. In Jesus' name, amen.
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Welcome to Travel Trails. Our guest today is Bill Jackson. Bill is a Bible teacher and has been on the road of life for many years. Bill will share with you the roads he has encountered on his journey. But before we hear from Bill, I'd like to introduce Kevin Mills. His song really fits the topic. It speaks about where he's going and how he's going to get there. It's called Traveling Through.

when the word of God was being preached, this is sometime, even at the time I went to Bible school, with my grade 8 education, there's times when I don't know what the teacher is really saying. You know what I mean? You have an idea, but not fully. And there's times when I would, take the dictionary and see what this word is and so on. Well, not too often, not at class anyway, but I did use the dictionary a lot. Anyway, I promised to God or asked God that when I teach, if I use words that are difficult to understand, that maybe I should explain them a little bit more, and or to use the language that anyone can understand. I hope you don't have to refer to your dictionary after you hear me speak. That's my desire. Okay, so in the book of Matthew, I'm going to talk to you today about something I've talked to you, I believe, years ago. Those recordings are still around, I'm sure, but it has to do with the making a decision for the Lord and doing what God said when he said in Matthew chapter 7, verse 13. I'll read it for you. Enter in at the straight gate, for wide is the gate and broad is the way that leads to destruction. And many there be which go in thereat. Because straight is the gate, and narrow is the way which leads unto life, and few there be that find it. We have two words I'd like you to consider: many and few. Many go the way to destruction, lost. Few that find the way, obey God and go God's way, except Jesus Christ. And so, when we look at that, we shouldn't look at it in the way we view other earthly, worldly situations. For instance, so many are doing it. Everybody is doing it. So I do too. How about this? Many are going to destruction. So many. You too? I think we need to consider here that not the crowd is not always right. Certainly in this case, spiritual things, the crowd is not right. Those who follow the word, they're right. So here we got some things we're going to consider. First word there in Matthew 7:13 is the word enter. Jesus is talking about, really, what he's talking about is life. The road of life, the journey of life. We're never one place. We're born here and we're saying we're old, 7 years old, 10 years old, and so on, until, 50 years old, 60, 80 years old. We're traveling. We're on a journey, as it were. But here the Lord says, enter. And I would bring a question to you today. Have you entered the path of life? Have you begun to do what Jesus said, that you start to go God's way? Repent. Repentance. Changing our mind about God and turning to Him. Enter. In other words, He's saying too here, because enter this gate or this gate. There's two gates he puts before us. One
is you're probably on it already. Straight gate, broad is the way. In our journey, before I became a Christian, I know that, I was traveling on a broad road. Broad road to destruction. Nobody had to try and convince me. I knew I was not fit for heaven. I knew I wasn't ready for heaven. And I acted like it too, that I didn't live. I couldn't live for God. No how, no energy, no power to live for God. However, when I did enter, that is, I got a little picture here in the bottom, just lines actually. Here is a road going this way. It's a broad road. It's an easy road to travel on. It's where a lot of people have gone. It's where a lot of people are going. But then Jesus stands in the way and he says, enter. Do you know what's true there, people, is we got to turn off that highway. We got to turn off that road. We got to make, I use the word U-turn a lot of time, we got to make a roundabout, turn around to go on a new road. That of following Jesus Christ. So we're going this direction. We're going to hell where nothing's going to stop us except if we listen to God's word. And he says, enter. Enter this road. It's narrow. It's rough. But it's the road that leads to life. Life. Eternal life, actually. Few there be that find it. I always use these kind of illustrations. When I came to the Lord, well, what better way would I know? I don't know how you did, how things were and so on, but I was in this, so I could say, when I came to the Lord,

coming to the Lord at that time, and I don't find very many Christians around. Yet, I believe I obeyed the Lord in His invitation. Enter, come, come to me, go this way, repent, turn around. That's what it is. You see, people, this life, this worldly way of life, the unsaved or

0: about it, a person has to experience that to know what I'm talking about. But for now, I do know this, that I was free. And at the time I read those scriptures, the truth shall make you free, I begin to understand it, that when I turn to the Lord and receive forgiveness of sins, I actually felt free.
1: If you hold to my teaching, you are really my disciples. Then you will know the truth, and the truth will set you free.
0: No more that broad road. And the experiencing then the new road, trusting in Jesus Christ, trusting in the Lord, guidance of the Holy Spirit, guidance by the Word of God, made a whole world of difference. I was living. I knew the Lord had forgiven me. I knew what He has done for me. Because even though I was not worth heaven and not worth it in any way to come to God and say, I want you to open the door, I want to go in. I knew I wasn't worth it. But I understood also the grace of God that He forgives. And I know when I started that road and asked for forgiveness, my, that was relief. That is the belief that I had in the Word of God that He now is my Savior, He has forgiven me, and I'm truly saved. But you say, you're not worth it. I know. I was going to tell you that. I'm not, I didn't earn it myself. Let's put it that way. I didn't earn it.

I didn't earn it. But because he died in my place, because that's what he came for, and I read about that, I heard about it, different ones that told me, I begin to see more of the grace of God that

0: He gives life. He gives power over temptation. And I thank God for that. See, when we're on the Broadway, when we're on the broad road, we don't think anything of these things. There may be thoughts and times in our minds that we say, well, yeah, I wonder what happens. Oh, I don't want to think of that. Isn't that so often the case? I don't want to think of that. Maybe believing that if you don't think of it, it won't happen after all. No, you can forget all about it. But listen, your name is down there somewhere. Is the sins that are attached to that name still there? When the disciples came to, after they were serving the Lord for a time, they came back and they were rejoicing on the power of God. They said to him, even the spirits are subject unto us in your name. And Jesus reminded, look, he says, that's all very fine. But look, notwithstanding in this, rejoice not in this, that the spirits are subject unto you, but rather rejoice because your names are written in heaven. There's a time when we say yes to the Lord, that God up in heaven gets his angels to write our names down in the book of life. And I believe, like a lot of others, it's not going to be erased. It's there because we said yes to God. And that's the way it is. And I want to invite you today, you know, you listen to me here today saying, I've been saved by the grace of God. That is, I didn't deserve it, but God saved me anyway. He called me, he died for me, he called me, and I responded, and he saved me, and my name is written in the book of life. I thank him for doing that. Now listen, he can write your name there too. I don't know which way you're going right now. Maybe you've already turned to the Lord. I don't know. But if you have and you're still on that Broadway, turn, repent, turn around, and God will listen to you. That happened to millions of people around the world. Thousands in our country. At the time earlier in my Christian life, I was to a number of different reserves, and I didn't find hardly any born-again believers. But after a period of 50, 60 years, today we see groups of believers. Many people have turned to the Lord among our native people, First Nations. Quite a number, lots will say, First Nations, have accepted Jesus Christ. You don't have to be First Nation. It can be any nation. That means you. Perhaps you can write to us about it sometime. Maybe there's questions you have on your mind that we can maybe answer. But look, there's really nothing in the way. It's your will. If you're willing, God will listen to you.
1: Thank you, Bill, for sharing with us the roads you've traveled in your life, both the broad road and the narrow road. So, what road are you on right now? Bill read from Matthew chapter 7. Enter God's kingdom through the narrow gate. The gate is large, and the road is wide that leads to ruin. But the gate is small, and the road is narrow that leads to life. Only a few people find it. You may be feeling lost or unsure about where your life is headed today. I was lost. I had to stop and reevaluate the road I was on. Where was I going? I knew the road I was on was not taking me to a good place. I had to make a choice. Question was, how do I get there from here? If you're on that broad road right now, there's an exit ramp right ahead of you. If you're not totally sure how to make that exit to the narrow road, you could contact us here at Tribal Trails. We'd love to hear from you and help you navigate that turn in your life.

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0: 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And if you can say that and realize, you know, that we're born into the world in an imperfect world and my child needs training and my child needs growth, you're okay. That makes us all relaxed to know my child's not perfect. They're just a work in progress. But next, it's plug in. You need relationships. It takes a church. It takes families. It takes neighbors. Don't do this alone, not even with a great spouse. We need other people's perspective and strength. And then the big one, I think, besides that, is grow in your own character and your own boundaries. When you have your own boundaries, your child's living around a grown-up who can make hard decisions, do the right thing, and succeed.
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1: If you feel like a stereotype, when you're lost in the maze of this life, if you look in the mirror, wishing that the path was a little bit clearer, when your heart is beating fast, you fall in love, but the love just don't last. 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

Life's fast, if you blink it's gone. 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
0: It's just the way it is. And if you can say that and realize, you know, we're born into the world in an imperfect world and my child needs training and my child needs growth, you're okay. That makes us all relaxed to know my child's not perfect. They're just a work in progress. But next, it's plug in. You need relationships. It takes a church. It takes families. It takes neighbors. Don't do this alone, not even with a great spouse. We need other people's perspective and strength. And then the big one, I think, besides that, is grow in your own character and your own boundaries. When you have your own boundaries, your child's living around a grown-up who can make hard decisions, do the right thing, and succeed.
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1: Who or what is first in your life? Will a man rob God? Yet you have robbed me. But you say, in what way have we robbed you? In tithes and offerings. Malachi 3:8. In today's society, there is lots of pressure to have the best of everything. TV ads tout, you deserve it. Then, subconsciously and sometimes unrealistically, they embed in the minds of the susceptible that they can have it all. Linda faithfully tithes to her church each payday and also gives offerings. At Linda's workplace, though, Dana, a new employee, is hired. Beautiful and single, she dresses in name brand styles and drives an expensive sports car. Linda's boss extols Dana as the model professional woman, and whenever their firm needs a representative, Dana is the one he sends. One day, Dana, assigned to yet another function, tells the boss that she will need an extra hand. Just then, she spots Linda checking her mail slot. Would she be okay? Dana asks. The boss approves. Meeting day arrives and it's lunchtime. Dana says, there'll be long lines everywhere. I could fix us something quick at my house. Linda agrees. They speed away to Dana's, and once inside the opulent dwelling, Linda, in her everyday outfit and on clearance shoes, has never felt dowdier and more out of place. I'll cut back on giving, she thinks. Don't I deserve nice things too? Dana prepares their sandwiches and cokes. Seated on stools at the counter, Linda spots the stacks of bills on the countertop. Among them are overdue high-end dress shops, car payment reminders, and a furniture store's final notice. Linda silently reminds herself that although her salary is modest, she is debt-free and lacks nothing. She also thanks God for the reminder that things are not always what they seem. Thank you, Father God, for the many ways in which you remind us that you will always provide for your children who obey your word. In Jesus' name, amen.
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3: Help the child learn that life is not about avoiding pain, because sometimes our culture teaches them it's about being happy and avoiding all kinds of pain. They stay immature. That actually embrace it, make it your ally.
4: That's Dr. John Townsend, and he's back with us again today on Focus on the Family, talking about how you can implement healthy boundaries with your children. Thanks for joining us. I'm John Fuller.
5: You know, yesterday we talked about teaching kids to accept the consequences of their actions. I think most parents struggle with that. Then we covered the strengths and weaknesses of gentle parenting and really defining boundaries and how we get on to a healthy, regular, reinforced boundary approach to really help your child to mature and grow in the healthiest way possible. Today, we're going to talk about some key concepts, including the steps to helping kids develop their own sense of right and wrong, which, as we talked about yesterday with Dr. Townsend, no is actually a good thing for a child to learn. It starts to develop their identity, and you want that child in later teen years to be able to say no. And so that's a good thing. It's not an error if they're pushing back a little. But how do we do this constructively? It's going to be a great conversation. And I hope if you missed last time, get the Focus on the Family app so you can hear it and hear all the inventory here at Focus on the Family.
4: Yeah, that app is available and free to you, and we hope you'll get that. Dr. Townsend has co-written a book with Dr. Henry Cloud. It really is a classic. It's called Boundaries with Kids, How Healthy Choices Grow Healthy Children. And we'll encourage you to get a copy when you contact us.
5: John, welcome back to the program.
3: Thanks, guys. You know, I was thinking when you read that part about Henry and I writing this, John, it came about because all the boundaries work was working. And then people came along and parents said, we'd like to help our kids with this boundary thing before they have the train wrecks and the pain that we had in our adult lives. So can you write in a more preventive level? But thank you to the parents who are asking for that.
5: Yeah, that's so good. Let me start here. What does it look like for kids to learn to respect the boundaries of others?
3: Well, they don't start off that way because their life is, you know,
5: it's all about me.
3: It's about me, and mom and dad exist to serve me, and that's okay for a while. But sooner or later, you're going to be in a world of relationships, and they have to learn this. And there are some relational no's they have to learn. As young children, don't hurt someone. I mean, it's fundamental. Don't trespass on someone's things, and especially don't punish another kid's no. If a kid disagrees, don't make them bad because they got to have a choice. How do you do that? Well, you have empathy for it because it's hard for them, but you correct them and you give them consequences with their disrespect. Even if they don't like it, they have to learn that mom and dad don't like disrespect of themselves and other people. But here's another really important part. They'll learn to respect other people's boundaries when you establish your own separateness as a parent. For example, the child wants to do something, and you've already played with them for a long time, and now you want to, I don't know, do a crossword puzzle. And the child comes up again and says, play with me. And sometimes the parent's tempted to say, well, I got to be a good parent. Even though I spent 2 hours here, I'll put my puzzle aside. The best thing to say is, no, I'm going to do a puzzle right now. That's what I need to do, but you can play. And all of a sudden, the child's in a world where, oh, you're not always available when I always need you. I've got to respect that. So insist on your own separateness as well as the child's.
5: Yeah. You know, we've had Dr. Ken Wilgus here. You might know Dr. Ken Wilgus, great guy. He wrote the funniest book title, which was Feeding the Mouth That Bites You, How to Emancipate Your Teenagers into Adulthood. And it really is in this area that I'm about to ask you, and that's giving kids some age-appropriate freedom to help them separate themselves in a healthy way from the parent. For example, he would say, at some point, you let your 13, 14-year-old own their room.
3: Yep.
5: And his rules were, you just don't have, nothing can be stinky or rotting. Hopefully we've taught you how to keep your room nicely, but that's it. And you hand it over and you don't take it back. Is that a good thing?
3: That is so wise. It comes down to what, in the book, we call it the law of sowing and reaping.
5: Yeah.
3: Think about how we all learn as humans, not just kids. We learn when we reap what we sow. Look at freedom. How can they sow when they don't have a choice? You've got to have freedom to make a bad choice to sow so you can reap. They have to be free to sow positive things or negative things. Otherwise, there's no reaping and no learning and no growing.
5: That's so amazing. Let's talk about unconditional love. This one, I have this banter in my own head when you're saying, I love you. I love you so much. You're never going to know how much I love you. Put that down. If you don't respond, and it like totally communicates my love is conditional. And I think parents, we have this inner struggle going, am I loving this child unconditionally, or am I putting all the conditions on it because they're not performing or behaving the way that I want them to? Speak to that dilemma, and then what is healthy, real unconditional love look like?
3: Yeah, let's start with what that really is. Think about God. I don't know about you guys, but he hasn't answered all my prayers this year.
5: Right.
3: But I know he loves me all the time.
5: Yeah.
3: And so some people think that unconditional love is always feeling good feelings toward and always gratifying the child. I feel good towards you. I'm always, that's love. Well, that can be hate. You can make a drug addict out of that. So love is really a stance of I'm for you and I want your best. And if we can change it from the feeling and gratification to it's a mental state that makes me want to do the very best for you, even if it's uncomfortable, that's unconditional love. I don't have to feel good feelings when my kid's screaming and yelling and causing a mess. But I shouldn't be harsh, but I should be direct. But I know I'm doing the surgery that's needed right now.
5: So unconditional love is, hey, I didn't kick you out of the house.
3: And hate might be, I did kick out of the house too early.
5: Yeah.
3: Instead of when
5: you should. Yeah, I mean, that's right. The whole balancing feature of parenting. Let's hear a clip like we did yesterday. Let's hear a clip from a dad on setting boundaries.
0: My two sons are 24 and 26 years old, and they don't really help out with the bills or rent. And what little money they make is spent on drugs. My younger son is trying, but he sees his older brother getting away with stuff, and he just follows in his footsteps. I don't believe it.
3: My heart just sank to hear this man. Whoever you are, man, I'm so sorry. I'll say a prayer. Let me provide a sort of a path here for this gentleman who's kind of living a nightmare. You're going to need support. Whatever's going on in the house with two grown young men who are doing drugs and not spending it on the right things and that sort of thing, you're going to need to get external support. So don't do this on your own. Get a good church, a good Christian therapist. Get people around you who have the same values, because for you to change this is going to take some time. Now, number one, I think you're going to have to get, once you've got the support systems in, you're going to have to insist on a drug-free home. I mean, that's just, you can't compromise on that. And there are going to have to be some rules that you'll probably need help with in constructing, such as, here's what will keep you in the house for as long as until you're ready to launch, because they do need to launch sooner or later, and here's what won't. There are good counselors and therapists that can help you make a plan. You're going to need to chart a path for autonomy that your sons are not ready for. So I want you to start, as Stephen Covey says, with the end in mind. The end in mind is that they're out of your house. They can't be happy with that or fulfilled with that. Out of the house, autonomous, free, working somewhere, drug-free. And so what does it take to create that, get the long run in mind? That means some of them may need a coach or a counselor. They also may need to know some house rules that you're going to enforce, and they may need to have the consequences of, you can stay here if you don't do drugs. If you can't, I'm sorry, you're going to be out of the house. And I've had to do that with many parents who said, well, what will they do? Well, they'll probably sleep on a friend's couch for a while and eat pizza and then find out, gosh, it's better being at home like the prodigal son. But you're going to have the rules and enforce those. And all the same time, letting these young men know that you love them, even though they will say that you hate them, you're providing experts, you're providing structure, you're providing a way and a path for autonomy and leaving and cleaving that they don't possess.
5: John, you encourage parents in the book to consider pain a good experience. It can be a good experience for them to know the bottom. And, you know, we all say this in the Christian community, you know, it's important for your children to go to a valley if that's where God needs to meet them. And, you know, one of the most, I think, challenging questions I ever received is, would you be willing to let God take your kids through that valley?
3: I think that's the hardest prayer any of us can pray, but it's a good one.
5: Yeah, and tell us why. Why is pain helpful?
3: Well, let's start with Hebrews 12, where it says, all discipline seems painful, but it brings the peaceable fruit of righteousness. God's very clear, and he's the being that created neuroscience and parenting in the first place, and we want our kids to live a life of being right, living the right life. And so pain teaches us things. Now, we're not talking about the wrong kind of pain. We don't want to damage the child.
5: Yeah.
3: We don't mind them being uncomfortable. Discomfort is very different than damage. So evaluate if it's the right kind of pain that will help them mature and thrive. But yes, help the child learn that life is not about avoiding pain, because sometimes our culture teaches them it's about being happy and avoiding all kinds of pain. They stay immature. Actually, embrace it. Make it your ally. Learn to deal with a difficult teacher. Learn to deal with that bully. Learn to deal with a sport you haven't done or a course you haven't taken, and look what happens on the other end when you succeeded. Hmm. And so all of a sudden they realize pain is my friend, it's my ally.
5: Yeah, but it's, again, hard to stand there as a parent and allow that to happen, but you got to do your best to let God do his best.
3: Yeah.
5: Right?
3: And that's when we need community. Those parents who are like-minded, and you can call them and say, I'm so sad. My child's crying and they're discouraged, but it was a legitimate boundary and a consequence. And the parent goes, stick with it, stick with it. And if you tell your child, stick with it, that child takes that in. And when they're 30, they'll go, I've got a hard job. I've got a hard marriage. I can stick with it because I've done it before.
5: That's good.
3: It's the internalization.
4: Yeah. And if you're that parent and you're thinking, this is just too difficult, I don't have the community, I don't know where to turn, Dr. Townsend mentioned the importance of a Christian counselor. We have caring Christian counselors here at Focus on the Family. 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You can call that number, 800, the letter A in the word family, or stop by our website, and that's focusonthefamily.ca. We'll be right back after this.
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9: Hi, I have a question. My son is very energetic, likes to be active, like play sports and all those things, but I find it hard to get him to actually sit and listen. He's 6 years old, And I was wondering what would be a good way to teach him the importance of listening and having good listening skills.
3: Yeah, and you're addressing this at the right time, too. Six is a great age to learn that. And at six, especially boys, a lot of times girls, too, you're interested more in your activities, and you're interested more in what you have to say and not what anybody else has to say. So I would address this very directly with your son, just like any parent does. Here's how you clean your room. Here's how you set it for the table. And I would say, I want to help you learn to listen because this is something that I think you're kind of challenged in. This is going to be very important to you. And so you just tell him, this is how you have great relationships. This is how people like you better. This is where you learn things. Now, sometimes a six-year-old who's really into activities will just blow that off. But it's in there somewhere because you have to give them the framework first of why this is important. And the second thing is you give them examples and say, when I was trying to tell you something about X, a movie we saw or something we did at church, and you kept changing the subject and talking about yourself, it didn't work between you and me, and you and I weren't that close. And all of a sudden they realize, oh, it affects my relationships. And then sometimes a child will say, well, what do I do? Well, teach them the basics of asking questions. Stop talking and then say, how are you doing? What did you think? How was your day? And teach them those basic questions that everybody's got to learn, three or four of them that can get somebody to open up. And then have them practice that with their friends. And all of a sudden, now they're the captain of the team. Now, if none of that is working, that's when you have to say, in our home, we're going to need to have you talk and then listen and talk and then listen. And if you can't stop talking, sweetheart, what do I want to do? But there might be a consequence for that, because you talking all the time and not listening is kind of hard on the whole family. It's not good for you. But hopefully it'll be done before you have to go to the consequence. But I've had parents have to do that, say, it's your turn to stop talking and start listening, and make that a norm so you do it in the real life.
5: It's so funny. I'm laughing because when I was a child, my mom's best friend, and we considered her family part of our family, my mom's best friend, Penny. And I think I was just talking way too much. Heaven knew that I would be sitting behind a microphone someday. But she said to me, she just turned to me and she said, Jimmy, you've got diarrhea of the mouth. Talk about making an impact on a child. I still remember that. I know where I was standing.
3: Word pictures are helpful.
5: When she said it, I my immediate response, I just went quiet. Because I thought, oh, I didn't know. But I mean, to this day, I think it centered me on being able to be quieter so I can actually hear the person across the table from
3: me. Isn't that something?
5: But anyway, so let me ask you this. You, in the book, you described three realities. Let's spend a little time here and speak to the three realities of setting boundaries.
3: Yeah, it's very simple. And sometimes since parenting is so complicated, we get into details that we don't need to get to. But if you can remember these three things, that'll really help. Is first, there's a problem and your child's not perfect. Your child's not perfect. And it's just the way it is. And if you can say that and realize, you know, we're born into the world in an imperfect world, and my child needs training and my child needs growth, you're okay. That makes us all relaxed to know my child's not perfect. They're just a work in progress. But next, it's plug in. You need relationships. It takes a church. It takes families. It takes neighbors. Don't do this alone, not even with a great spouse. We need other people's perspective and strength. And then the big one, I think, besides that, is grow in your own character and your own boundaries. When you have your own boundaries, your child's living around a grown-up who can make hard decisions, do the right thing, and succeed, and they see that and they want that.
5: Connecting that one to the first one, I think one of the things I think I did well was to show my boys that I'm not perfect. You know, we know the child isn't perfect, and sometimes in parenting we can reinforce that all day long. You know, but what helps, I think what really helped for my sons was when I could confess that I'm not perfect. Yeah. I made that, I blew that. I remember one time saying to Trent after, you know, I think I disciplined him for something, and it was probably too much energy. And I said to him, I'm sorry, I really reacted to that in a way that I shouldn't have reacted. And he had the biggest smile on his face. He was probably eight. And I said, why are you smiling like that? He goes, I didn't know parents had to apologize.
3: Wow.
5: Wasn't that
3: What a light bulb moment.
5: What a light bulb. And it was a good thing. And I think maybe, you know, you see these lessons that you lay down for your kids. That was probably one of the brighter lessons that I was able to get to.
3: Well, the funny thing about that, Jim, is, you know, we think it's a big deal that we let them know we're not perfect. They know.
5: That's true.
3: They've been watching.
5: Thank you for joining my therapy today with Dr. John Townsend.
3: They're just waiting to see you. Are they going to ever admit what I already know?
5: Yeah.
3: And that, in what you did, I love that rupture and repair dynamic of once you know you've screwed up, how fast can you repair it?
5: Yeah.
3: And kids do get that 8-year-old smile like, okay, things are okay.
5: Yeah.
3: Don't wait. Do it quickly.
5: Yeah, that's so, so good. In that context of the third of the realities, there's a concept in there you said, time does not heal all. We tend to use that so freely in our culture. Time will take care of it. We lose a loved one. Mm-hmm. Time will heal that. It's partially true, isn't it?
3: Mm-hmm.
5: It may not be all the way true, but...
3: Well, look at it like this. When you go to your doctor with a bacterial infection, does she say, well, time's going to heal this?
5: No.
3: She says, it's going to take time. Time is a necessary but insufficient condition. You must have it. It's not enough because there's two other elements. It's time plus grace plus truth will do anything. Grace is the love of God, the love of other people, the support, and information, truth, principles, structures, these sorts of things. Time will do it. As long as there's grace and truth involved.
5: Yeah. You know, for our parents that are in the middle of work and life and orchestrating all of that, and let's not talk about the in-laws and Christmas and Thanksgiving and all the stuff that happens throughout the year, you want me to do what, Dr. Townsend? Teach boundaries to our kids? Make the pitch for why doing this actually saves you so much work later.
3: There's a why here, and the why is because it's not now, it's about the future. The family, and you guys know this better than anybody, the family is an oven where you take this little bitty being and then you take it through all these experiences and these growth things, and then they come out, hopefully, a functional, loving adult. They can love, they can work, their life is in place, and that's what our job is about. And so if you can tolerate the tough thing about the attitude problem now, or the disrespect, or the chaos, and think, I'm making something later that'll be good for her and good for me. The parent's job is to bring the future into the present and say, we're doing these things because we want you to be a strong person, a happy person, an in-control person.
5: Mm. You know, one of the things, and we've talked with Dr. Kevin Lehman, and you know him well as a friend, you know, the birth order, personality, temperament must play into this a bit. And we saw that in our own children. You know, you think you're the same family, but each child is unique. Mm-hmm. And so we had the strong-willed child, then we had the more passive child. And you do have to, I would think, and maybe you disagree with this, I would think you have to kind of adjust these approaches of boundaries to the temperament of your child a bit. Not in the concreteness of them, but maybe in the way they're delivered, or how would you answer that question about how I deal with the type of child I have, the strong-willed child and the passive child, just as an example?
3: Absolutely. I totally agree with that. The basics are the basics. There are house rules that we will always keep and we will stick to. But you have to customize it according to the temperament of the child, which was just built in and baked in from the DNA. And when you do that, everybody wins. So it's the communication style, is how direct you are, is how much you listen. As long as the basics are working and you're doing it their way, everything works.
5: And I think it's so good because, again, with my oldest son, it's very linear for him, very logic-driven. He just wants to know. I remember saying to him, once he had his license, we had a midnight curfew, and I said to him, you know, be home by midnight. And he said, why? And I said, one, it's the time limit, and two, nothing good happens with teenagers after midnight. And he said to me, do you have empirical data to support that? That was exactly what he said. And my other son, who's much more feeler, I had the same chat with him 2 years later. Mm-hmm. And he said, okay, Dad, I think you're right. Mm-hmm. Very different responses, right? But that's the point, mm-hmm. that you have to know your child, which takes a bit of work, and then apply those principles accordingly.
3: Just like you'd like to be treated.
5: Yeah, well, there you go. I think that's in scripture, isn't it? Treat others. Yeah, we get it. John, this has been great. Thank you so much for, man, a lifetime of learning when it comes to neuroscience and therapy and psychology, but mostly the biblical application of this. And you've said it a couple of times here that the Lord is the creator of neuropathways. And we're finding that more and more. And I just love the way you blend that first as a Christian, but secondly, as a professional who works on the mind. I mean, these are important things to know. And that's the goal of us as parents is to, I hope, to create the healthiest adult children that we can, because in that we're honoring the Lord with our responsibility as the parent, right?
3: Yes, that's true, Jim. And I've just got to thank you for all the years of keeping the mission, the vision straight. I can't tell you how many parents I have referred to you whose lives and parenting were saved over the years because there was a message, there were skills, there was help that nobody else was putting out. So thank you.
5: Thank you so much, Dr. Townsend. It really helps when people like you sit at the microphone here and we can talk about it together. And that's the invitation. If this has sparked awareness for you or you know somebody that needs this book, get a hold of us. Your donations allow us to serve parents who are struggling. One listener said this, "I have learned so much from you and love the biblical parenting truths you encourage us with. Thank you for your time and energy. 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
5: And Dr. Townsend, you're involved with raising up the next generation of strong Christian counselors through your efforts at Concordia. Tell us more about that.
3: Well, it's the Townsend Institute for Leadership and Counseling at Concordia University in Irvine, California. 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You can get a master's or a certificate in counseling, or an organizational leadership, or an executive coaching and consulting. 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
5: Yeah, it's great.
3: We have hundreds of students. 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We're at the bottom third of expensive schools like ours, and we have these great guest experts, people like Henry Cloud, Patrick Lencioni. There's a person named Jim Daly who speaks with the students who's very well
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3: So, yeah, we're at townsendinstitute.com.
4: Well, it's so fun to hear what God's doing, John. 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
0: It's just the way it is. And if you can say that and realize, you know, that we're born into the world in an imperfect world and my child needs training and my child needs growth, you're okay. That makes us all relaxed to know my child's not perfect. They're just a work in progress. But next, it's plug in. You need relationships. It takes a church. It takes families. It takes neighbors. Don't do this alone, not even with a great spouse. We need other people's perspective and strength. And then the big one, I think, besides that, is grow in your own character and your own boundaries. When you have your own boundaries, your child's living around a grown-up who can make hard decisions, do the right thing, and succeed.
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